teachers that are in their midst and are teaching things that are diverting God's people away from the truth that has been once for all delivered to the saints, as Jude said. We saw in our last session that what he did is he was calling to the remembrance who God is by what God has done in the past. And he gave three stories there in verses 5-7. What I want to do is look at the fourth story here in verse 8. And then as we teachers that are in their midst and are teaching things that are diverting God's people away from the truth that has been once for all delivered to the saints, as Jude said. We saw in our last session that what he did is he was calling to the remembrance who God is by what God has done in the past. And he gave three

1 Chronicles 16:34. Oh, give thanks to the Lord, for he is good. His steadfast love endures.

Hear the word. Reading from Psalm 2, verses 10 through 12. Be wise now, therefore, O ye kings. Be instructed, ye judges of the earth. Serve the Lord with fear and rejoice with trembling. Kiss the Son, lest he be angry, and ye perish from the way when his wrath is kindled but a little. Blessed are all they that put their trust in him. Reading from Psalm 2, verses 10 through 12.

0: Hi, this is Tom Evans, and this last July 4th was very unusual in that it is the 250th anniversary of the signing of the Declaration of Independence. Have you ever considered just how uniquely different these United States are in comparison to every other country in history? Other countries have tried to copy our Constitution and system of government, but have failed because they misunderstand the fundamental importance of liberty and our right to life as given to us by God, our Creator. What was so unique about America's founding was the acknowledgement and dependence of our founders upon God and His natural laws. For those of us who have experienced true liberty, the liberty that frees us from sin and death, we can be grateful that God has placed us in a country, that we can therefore boldly declare the news of liberty from death in Christ Jesus. 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
2: This is Revive Our Hearts with Nancy DeMoss Walgamuth, author of A Place of Quiet Rest. For Tuesday, July 7th, I'm Dana Gresh. At the Truman Conference over the years, Nancy has led the gathering in affirming important statements in the True Woman Manifesto.
3: We will be women of the Word, seeking to grow in our knowledge of Scripture and to live in accord with sound doctrine in every area of our lives.
2: Nancy will show us what it means to be the women of the Word described in that statement. Here's Nancy DeMoss Walgamuth.
3: One of the great things about the internet is that it enables us to send this message of Revive Our Hearts and True Woman into places all around the world where they could never get the radio program, might not have any of our books, but women who are connecting via the internet in other countries, it's an exciting thing to hear. 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
2: Nancy will show us what it means to be the women of the Word described in that statement. Here's Nancy DeMoss Walgamuth.
3: One of the great things about the internet is that it enables us to send this message of Revive Our Hearts and True Woman into places all around the world where they

0: The steadfast love of the Lord never ceases. Now, do you get this? Do you see what's happening here? That the faithfulness of God is not something that simply exists when the band is playing and the sun is shining and all is well with our souls. No, the faithfulness of God is of vital information to us when the reverse is the case.
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0: Hear the Word. Reading from Philippians 4, verses 4 through 7. Rejoice in the Lord always. And again I say, rejoice. Let your moderation be known unto all men. The Lord is at hand. Be careful for nothing, but in everything, by prayer and supplication, with thanksgiving, let your requests be made known unto God. And the peace of God, which passeth all understanding, shall keep your hearts and minds through Christ Jesus.
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But he said to me, my grace is sufficient for you, for my strength is made perfect in weakness. Therefore, most gladly, I will rather boast in my infirmities, that the power of Christ may rest upon me. Family

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I will give thanks to the Lord with my whole heart. I will recount all of your wonderful deeds. I will be glad and exult in you.

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1: 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Now for the teaching. Here's the late Dr. Bob Cook.
2: All right, thank you very much. And hello again, radio friends. How in the world are you? Yes, this is your friend Bob Cook, and I'm glad to be back with you. What a joy to be with you and the Word of God. Some of you I know live at quite a distance from where I'm seated. But when I open my Bible and I greet you by way of radio, the miles drop away and we're together with our blessed Lord and his inerrant, infallible, inspired word, the Bible. The best kind of togetherness this side of heaven. We are looking at 1 Peter. I was going to walk around in that book for a while after having completed our comments on 1 Thessalonians. And he says, I'm writing to the people who are elect. And that I reminded you that that word elect, eklektois, called out, it comes from the Greek verb kaleo, to call, and a little prefix ek, out. Called out ones, elect. Now, Peter, an apostle of Jesus Christ, to the people who are called out, elect, who are scattered abroad throughout Pontus, Galatia, and so on. So wherever you are, before you talk about the circumstances, realize that where you are and what you are and what you're experiencing, even though it is under the heading of scattered abroad, as it was here, is part of God's blessed, wonderful call to your life. Elect according to the foreknowledge of God the Father. That's what we were talking about the last time we got together. Now he says, through sanctification of the Holy Spirit. Sanctification of the Spirit. Well, now, what does that actually involve? Well, it involves a good deal. The Holy Spirit is active in convicting you when he has come. Jesus said he shall convict the world of sin, righteousness, and judgment to come. He is active, obviously, in the matter of regeneration, being born again. Jesus said, except a man be born of water and of the Spirit, he cannot see the kingdom of God. You remember that? So he's active in the new birth. And then he's active in assuring you that you are a Christian. The Spirit witnesses with our spirit that we are the children of God. And if children, then heirs of God and joint heirs with Christ. Everything you have belongs to Jesus, and everything he has belongs to you. Hallelujah. Oh, that's great, you know. So he's active in assuring you that you do belong to the Lord Jesus. I'm just ticking off these things as they come to me from memory here. He's active in helping you day by day and guiding you. As many as are led by the Spirit of God, Paul says in Romans 8, they are the children of God. He guides you step by step. Jesus said, when he, the Spirit of come, is Spirit of truth has come, he shall guide you into all truth and bring to your remembrance all things whatsoever I have said unto you. So he guides the believer. He convicts you. He converts you. He assures you that you belong to God. He guides you. What else does he do? He prays through you according to the will of God. We know not what we should ask for as we pray for as we ought, but the Spirit himself maketh intercession for us with groanings which cannot be uttered. And he that searcheth the hearts, that's God the Father knoweth what is the mind of the Spirit, because he, the Spirit, maketh intercession for the saints according to the will of God. And John says, and we know that if we ask anything according to his will, he heareth us. And if we know that he heareth us, we know that we have the petitions, have the petitions that we desired of him. So praying in the will of God and getting answers to prayer is part of the work of the Holy Spirit in your life. He fills your heart with love. The love of God is shed abroad in our hearts by the Holy Ghost who is given unto us. The Holy Spirit. The love of Christ constraineth us. They said the Spirit of God is the one that produces that kind of constraining, motivating love in your life. Just a little taste of what the writer here means, sanctification of the Spirit. The word sanctify means set aside for God to use. That's what that means. Sanctify them through thy truth. Thy word is truth. Christ is made unto us, 1 Corinthians 1:30. Christ is made unto us wisdom, righteousness, and sanctification and redemption. I lifted that very promise up to God today as I prayed before going on the air. And I said, in effect, Lord Jesus, I want to receive by faith from you wisdom and righteousness and sanctification and redemption. Wisdom is knowing what to do with what you know. Righteousness is being good spontaneously, not just simply by an effort now and then. Sanctification is being set apart for God's use without being pious and super holy. And redemption is wrapping up the whole package of life and making it an adventure, a miracle, day by day with Christ. And Jesus does that for you as you take it from him by faith. Christ suffered for us that he might sanctify and cleanse the church with the washing of water by the word. And then there's a sense in which the Holy Spirit of God helps you to do something for yourself. If a man therefore purge himself, this is 2 Timothy 2:21, purge himself, he shall be a vessel unto honor, sanctified and worthy of the master's use. That meat for the master's use is an interesting word. Eucharistos means easy to use. Some people are hard for God to use because there's too many rough edges. Easy for God to use and prepared to every good work. So then we come down to 1 Peter 1:2. Elect according to the foreknowledge of God the Father, through sanctification of the Spirit unto obedience. Now, how does this work in daily life? See, this matter of elect, It's according to the knowledge of God the Father. That means right down along the line of. And then it's through. That means method, doesn't it? If something is done through something else. Huh? It means this is the way it is done. All right? Through sanctification of the Spirit. Now, the Greek doesn't use the word dia, which ordinarily means through. He uses en. En means in. In as part of. What's it getting at? Your whole life, as it reflects the plan of God. Now watch this. I think it's important for you to get hold of it. Your whole life, as it reflects the plan of God in his foreknowledge. He planned for you, didn't he? He says, I know the thoughts that I think toward you, thoughts of good, not of evil, that to give you a desired end. God has plans for you from all eternity. All right? But your whole life, as it reflects the plan of God, is in, wrapped up in other words, part of, inextricably entwined with, all right? In the work of the Holy Spirit. En hagiasmo, in holiness of the Holy Spirit. Now, what does that mean to me day by day? That means that when you gave your heart to the Lord Jesus Christ, the Holy Spirit came to dwell within you. If any man have not the Spirit of Christ, he is none of his, the Bible says. What know ye not that your body is the temple of the Holy Ghost which ye have of God, and ye are not your own, for ye are bought with a price, Paul says to the Corinthians. And this and many other passages could be elicited just to remind us that the Spirit of God comes to dwell within the believer the moment you're saved. Now he's there. The process then of working out the plan of God from all eternity, planned for you, depends on yielding your life definitely, deliberately, consciously yielding yourself to the Holy Spirit of God. Let me ask you something. Have you ever deliberately said, Spirit of God, I yield myself to thee in this situation. Take control. Have you ever done that? Oh, you say, do you pray to the Holy Spirit? Why not? He's God, just as much God as God the Father or God the Son. Each member of the Trinity has separate functions in the Trinity, but we have a one God, three persons, right? And so you can talk to the Holy Spirit. Yes, you can yield yourself deliberately to the Spirit of God, and his business is to honor the Lord Jesus. When he has come, he shall not speak of himself, he shall speak of me, it says. So Jesus is honored and glorified when you yield yourself to the Holy Spirit of God. He then sets you aside in a very special manner for God's special use within the parameters of that eternal plan that was set out for you. One plan for one person. My father, before the Depression put an end to that particular job, was in charge of all of the blueprints in a company in Toledo called Toledo Machine and Tool. His job was to take care of the blueprint library, where they stored all of the specifications for all the machines that they built. Now and again, an order would come for a repair part for some machine. They used to build these gigantic presses that would stand two or three stories high and that would exert hundreds of tons of pressure upon the metal to crank out fenders and frames and so on for the automotive industry. That was the type of machinery that was built. All of it outsized, gigantic stuff, doing big work. But all done to very delicate tolerances and specifications. And so if an order came through, either to duplicate a certain hydraulic press or else to build a repair part, what did you have to do? You had to go into the blueprint room and ask Charlie Cook, I have to have blueprint number so-and-so for this machine. And then he would look it up in the index, find where it was, and pull it out, and there it was. The exact specifications. And you couldn't repair that thing or couldn't duplicate that part without having reference to the pre-planned specifications. You see where I'm going, don't you? The blessed Holy Spirit of God has constant reference to the divine blueprint for your life. I know sometimes it doesn't seem to make sense. Life doesn't. I've been there, just as you have, no doubt. I've looked up and said, God, what is this all about? Sometimes it doesn't seem to make sense, but always and always, you, my dear child of God, are part of God's divine master blueprint for your life. Trust him, and let the Holy Spirit who dwells within you honor the Lord Jesus in working it out. Father God, today, let the Holy Spirit work out your divine plan in our lives. I ask in Jesus' name, amen. Till I meet you once again by way of radio, walk with the King today and be a blessing.
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0: Hear the word. Reading from Matthew 5, verses 10 through 12. Blessed are they which are persecuted for righteousness' sake, for theirs is the kingdom of heaven. Blessed are ye when men shall revile you and persecute you and shall say all manner of evil against you falsely, for my sake. Rejoice and be exceeding glad, for great is your reward in heaven. For so persecuted they the prophets which were before you. Reading from Matthew 5, verses 10 through 12.
1: Hi, this is Tom Evans, and this last July 4th was very unusual in that it is the 250th anniversary of the signing of the Declaration of Independence. Have you ever considered just how uniquely different these United States are in comparison to every other country in history? Other countries have tried to copy our Constitution and system of government, but have failed because they misunderstand the fundamental importance of liberty and our right to life as given to us by God, our Creator. What was so unique about America's founding was the acknowledgement and dependence of our founders upon God and His natural laws. For those of us who have experienced, we can be grateful that God has placed us in a country that we can therefore boldly declare the news of liberty from death in Christ Jesus. 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

0: Sir, give me this water, that I may not thirst, nor come here to draw. Jesus said to her, Go, call your husband, and come here. The woman answered and said, I have no husband. Jesus said to her, You have well said, I have no husband, for you have had five husbands, and the one whom you now have is not your husband. In that you spoke truly. The woman said to him, Sir, I perceive that you are a prophet. Our fathers worshipped on this mountain, and you Jews say that in Jerusalem is the place where one ought to worship. Jesus said to her, Woman, believe me, the hour is coming when you will neither on this mountain nor in Jerusalem worship the Father. You worship what you do not know. We know what we worship, for salvation is of the Jews. But the hour is coming, and now is, when the true worshipers will worship the Father in spirit and truth, for the Father is seeking such to worship him. God is spirit, and those who worship him must worship in spirit and truth. The woman said to him, I know that Messiah is coming, who is called Christ. When he comes, he will tell us all things. Jesus said to her, I who speak to you am he.
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Psalm 9, verses 9 and 10. The Lord is a stronghold for the oppressed, a stronghold in times of trouble. And those who know your name put their trust in you. For you, O Lord, have not forsaken those who seek you.

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0: 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In everything, give thanks. 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
2: 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Human life is increasingly being treated across the West as of less value than a dog. 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
5: Our scripture reading today is from the book of 2 Kings. Now, the book of Kings may have been the first time in world literature that a nation produced an orderly account of its history. But the books are so much more than just history. In its pages, you'll be reminded of the importance and the benefits of obeying God. And here in 2 Kings 19, we see how one king, when cornered by his enemies, leaned on the strength of his God.
6: And Hezekiah prayed before the Lord and said, O Lord God of Israel, which dwellest between the cherubims, Thou art the God, even Thou alone, of all the kingdoms of the earth. Thou hast made heaven and earth. Lord, bow down Thine ear and hear. Open, Lord, Thine eyes and see. And hear the words of Sennacherib, which hath sent him to reproach the living God. Of a truth, Lord, the kings of Assyria have destroyed the nations and their lands, and have cast their gods into the fire. For they were no gods, but the work of men's hands, wood and stone. Therefore they have destroyed them. Now therefore, O Lord our God, I beseech thee, save thou us out of his hand, that all the kingdoms of the earth may know that Thou art the Lord God, even Thou only.
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7: Psalm 9, verses 9 and 10. The Lord is a stronghold for the oppressed, a stronghold in times of trouble. And those who know your name put their trust in you. For you, O Lord, have not forsaken those who seek you.

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Once I heard cancer, just like, what am I going to do? I got to pull it together and go stand in front of my daughter. You know, she's going to look at me, and that little girl would look deep into my eyes. And in this moment, I had no hope. And I just remember right then and there, the Lord just showed up again, and he said, son, we don't know what tomorrow holds. Who are you going to listen to?

0: marching down that hallway, and I looked right in that little girl's eyes, and I said, don't you give up. Just looking back on it, he walked with me through all that. He taught me lessons within the lesson. It was about the bigger picture of who he was in my life. And no one's ever ready for their daughter to die. But I was never ready, and God slowly prepared me. God slowly encouraged me and strengthened me, and he had a plan. He had a plan for me all along.
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1: Welcome back to another episode of 5 Minutes in Church History. On this episode, we are talking about Francis Scott Key. He was born in 1779 and he died in 1843. He was born in Frederick County, Maryland. He studied at St. John's College in Annapolis, and he had a very distinguished career as a lawyer and served for several years as a United States District Attorney. He married Mary Tyler Lloyd, and together they had 11 children, and he is most famous for penning the lyrics to the national anthem, The Star-Spangled Banner. It was during the War of 1812, and Francis Scott Key was called upon to be involved in a prisoner exchange negotiation, and he was in the Baltimore Harbor. This was the year 1814, and he successfully negotiated the exchange, and he was making his way back, and he got caught in the Battle of Fort McHenry in 1814. Major George Armistead was the commander of Fort McHenry, and prior to the battle, he had ordered a flag all of 24 by 30 feet to fly above Fort McHenry. He said he wanted it to be the first thing that the British saw when they pulled into the Baltimore Harbor. Well, as the fort and the flag were under attack, Francis Scott Key watched it all, and during the attack, he penned the lines of a poem. He filled out that poem a little later, and it was published widely. In its full form, it's four stanzas, but typically only the first is usually sung, and it is indeed the Star-Spangled Banner. Francis Scott Key was a devout Episcopalian, in addition to being a lawyer, and he was also quite the poet. In fact, he wrote many poems, and mostly were of a biblical and religious nature. In 1857, after his death, these poems were all gathered together and published under the simple title, Poems. A number of those poems were turned to hymns, probably about 12 or so during his life, were given a tune and were published in various hymnals. Two have sort of emerged and are widely found in hymnals. One is called Before the Lord We Bow. He wrote that one in 1832. And the other one that's probably the most popular goes back to 1819, Lord, with glowing heart I'd praise thee. In the first of these four stanzas, Francis Scott Key speaks of the pardoning grace that saves us and the peace that from it flows. This causes him to go back in stanzas 2 and 3 and offer a very biblically and doctrinally rich discussion of salvation. He writes, "Praise my soul, the God that sought thee, wretched wanderer, far astray, found thee lost and kindly brought thee from the paths of death away. Praise with love's devoutest feeling him who saw thy guilt-born fear and the light of hope revealing, bade the blood-stained cross appear." He continues this wonderful discussion of salvation in the third stanza when he says, "Praise thy Savior, God that drew thee to that cross, new life to give, held a blood-sealed pardon to thee, bade thee look to him and live. Praise the grace whose threats alarm thee, rouse thee from thy fatal ease. Praise the grace whose promise warned thee, praise the grace that whispered peace." As he moves into the fourth and final stanza, he is asking God to bring his love for him to a full flame and asking God to bring the praises of God that are on his lips to full measure. It is in that fourth stanza that out of gratitude for what God has done for him in salvation, that he asks God to keep him on a path of obedience. So Francis Scott Key, known as the author of the national anthem, but also an author of hymns. And by the way, he is also the namesake of the American writer F. Scott Fitzgerald, whose full name is Francis Scott Key Fitzgerald. And one more piece of information of Francis Scott Key, he has a United States Navy submarine named after him. Well, that's Francis Scott Key, and I'm Steve Nichols, and thanks for listening to 5 Minutes in Church History.

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3: And it's Bob Lapine with you this morning as we start our day together. Of course, we are celebrating as a country our 250th birthday this year. And as we celebrate that, we should be grateful to God for the way he has shed his grace on us as a nation. We should thank God every day for the country in which we live, not because our country is perfect, but because we enjoy freedoms that enable us to worship God freely, to tell others about his love. These things are not available in many other countries. So let's start our day thanking God for the blessings of liberty we enjoy in America.

Derek is starting cancer treatment. We're praying for his salvation and healing. Katie is recovering in the hospital after being in a car accident. 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

Think about the extent of human population, as vast as it is, transcending racial barriers and the barriers of time and space in many ways.

John 11, verses 25 and 26. Jesus said to her, "I am the resurrection and the life. The one who believes in me will live, even though they die. And whoever lives by believing in me will never die."

0: It's a good day to have a great day. 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
1: I love what the Bible says in 1 Corinthians 15:58. It reminds us that whatever we do today, our labor is not in vain. The Bible says, therefore, my beloved brothers, be steadfast, immovable, always abounding in the work of the Lord, knowing that in the Lord, your labor is not in vain.

And I hope your Wednesday is off to a great start. Great to have you with us here this morning on Family Radio. I was thinking this morning about one of the things Tim Keller used to say about idols. He said, idolatry is when we take good things and make them ultimate things. And he said a good way to test and see if something is an idol in your life is to ask the question, could I be contented in life today if whatever that thing is was not present? And so as we go to the Lord this morning, let's remember 1 John 5, where the Bible says, dear children, keep yourself from idols. Father, we don't want anything to compete with you for allegiance. We want you to have first place in our hearts and in our lives today. We know that we are prone toward idolatry. We know that our hearts are idol factories. So help us to keep you at the center of our thinking. Help our allegiance to be only to you today and every day. And Lord, when we are tempted to give too much value to lesser things, would you help us see the folly of that choice and help us to refix our hearts and minds on you? We ask it in your name. Amen.

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1: One of the ways we resist temptation is by being focused on what God has called us to do and wholeheartedly giving ourselves to that.

0: And on a Wednesday morning, it's Bob Lapine with you here on Family Radio. Thanks for joining us this morning. All this week, Scott Wesley Brown has been joining us in the mornings. Some of you know that name. Scott's a singer, a songwriter, a worship leader, and now an author with a book called The Gospel According to the Hymns. And he takes some of our most beloved hymns and peels them back to show us what's revealed in these hymns, what takes us deeper into the meaning of these hymns. And maybe, Scott, the most well-known, most beloved Christian hymn is the great John Newton hymn, Amazing Grace, which I think many of our listeners know the story behind that. Newton was a slave trader, and he was gloriously converted and then became a pastor. So when he sings about God saving a wretch like me, he understands the reality of his own wretchedness. And I have said for many years, you can't fully understand the amazing nature of God's grace until you first understand the total sinfulness, the reality of your depravity. The more clearly you see your depravity, the more amazing God's grace is.
1: Yeah, that's so true. And a lot of churches, unfortunately, have removed that line, saved a wretch like me, and put saved and rescued me. Well, that's true, but it doesn't hold the weight, as you say, of understanding the depths of our depravity. And until we do, we will not understand fully how good the good news is. And this is a great song. And it particularly means a lot to me because I remember standing in West Africa, in Dakar, Senegal. I went over there with World Vision during the height of the famine that was hitting Africa back in the 80s. And we saw this island out there in the distance from the shores of Dakar. And I asked them, what is that island? And they said, that's Goree Island. And Goree Island was one of the slave islands that they would take the slaves out to the island. It was kind of a holding place. And then they would be shipped off to Europe or America or wherever they were purchased. And I remember standing there just looking at this island and just trying to imagine the horror. And I think that's what struck Newton, not only his own depravity, but how that had harmed and just dehumanized so many people. And, you know, when you go to Africa and you minister, I've been over there 12 times, and they are precious people. And to try to imagine that whole industry that just took over the world, it was the main thing. And this song just cuts through it. And it cuts through it not only on that level, but on a personal level, through many dangers, toils, and snares. I have already come. And I'm just thinking even of just what I've come through in the last month of having a stroke. We've all faced things in our lives. We face dangers and toils and strifes, but he's brought us safe through these things, and he will lead us home. And he's promised good to me. Thy word my hope secures. He will my shield and portion be as long as life endures. And coming from slavery to free men, as Paul talks about, you know, that in the book of Ephesians, that we once were aliens, we were slaves, we were not members of the household of God, but now we are. And that whole testimony of Newton is just powerful. I would encourage people to go back and read that story. Amazing grace, how sweet the sound. Man, it can't get any sweeter than that.

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1: This is Bible Q&A with John MacArthur, and this is Denny Nugent with today's question. It comes from Matthew 16:18, where Jesus tells Peter, quote, "You are Peter, and upon this rock I will build my church, and the gates of Hades will not overpower it." Now, John, people for centuries have used that verse to support the view that Peter was the first pope. Could that possibly be what Jesus was getting at?
2: Well, of course, it doesn't say that Peter was the first pope. Far from that. It doesn't even say that the Lord was going to build the church on Peter. In fact, there is a contrast here. In the original language, he says, "You are Petros," meaning a small stone. "But upon this Petra," meaning a foundation boulder, a massive cornerstone, "I will build my church." Far from affirming Peter as the foundation of the church, it says the church is founded on something far larger, far greater, far more substantial than Peter. And what is that? What is the foundation of the church? Well, the foundation of the church is clearly the apostles who made the confession along with Peter. And this is the confession that Peter made. "You are the Christ, the Son of the living God." It is upon that confession, that truth, and that reality that the church is built. Even Peter said Christ himself is the cornerstone. Peter is not the head of the church and not the foundation of the church. Christ is both.
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0: Unveiling Mercy, a daily walk through the Bible with Chad Bird.
1: God will not give you more than you can handle. Oh, yes, he will. In fact, we might describe our entire relationship with God as him giving us way more than we can handle. Precisely in order that we might realize that we are insufficient in and of ourselves to live a faithful life. We lean on him. He is our strength. His Spirit is the one who enables us to lead a faithful life in the various callings that he's given to us. Now, when this question comes up, people will always go to 1 Corinthians 10:13 and quote this in response. Now, Paul says in that verse, no temptation has overtaken you except what is common to man. God is faithful, and he will not let you be tempted beyond your ability, but with the temptation will also provide the way of escape, that you may be able to endure it. Paul is only talking about the temptation to evil there. And he's saying, God is not going to lock you in a room with no doors and no windows, so there's no way of escape from the temptation. He's always going to provide a way out from that temptation. That is a far different question than whether he's going to give us more than we can handle. We can't even take a breath without God. We can't even take a step without God. We can't pray a prayer without God. We certainly can't lead faithful lives without God. And so troubles come, sufferings come, persecutions come, all kinds of things happen that remind us how weak we are in order that we might lean upon Christ for our strength. God will, in fact, give us more than we can handle in order that we might hand over to him our troubles and our struggles and our weaknesses and find in Christ our strength, our support, and our stay.
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from the rising of the sun to its going down. The Lord's name is to be praised this morning and every morning on Family Radio.

And I hope your Wednesday is off to a great start. Great to have you with us here this morning on Family Radio. I was thinking this morning about one of the things Tim Keller used to say about idols. He said, idolatry is when we take good things and make them ultimate things. And he said a good way to test and see if something is an idol in your life is to ask the question, could I be contented in life today if whatever that thing is was not present? And so as we go to the Lord this morning, let's remember 1 John 5, where the Bible says, dear children, keep yourself from idols. Father, we don't want anything to compete with you for allegiance. We want you to have first place in our hearts and in our lives today. We know that we are prone toward idolatry. We know that our hearts are idol factories. So help us to keep you at the center of our thinking. Help our allegiance to be only to you today and every day. And Lord, when we are tempted to give too much value to lesser things, would you help us see the folly of that choice and help us to refix our hearts and minds on you? We ask it in your name. Amen.

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1: Hi, this is Tom Evans, and this last July 4th was very unusual in that it is the 250th anniversary of the signing of the Declaration of Independence. Have you ever considered just how uniquely different these United States are in comparison to every other country in history? Other countries have tried to copy our Constitution and system of government, but have failed because they misunderstand the fundamental importance of liberty and our right to life as given to us by God, our Creator. What was so unique about America's founding was the acknowledgement and dependence of our founders upon God and His natural laws. For those of us who have experienced true liberty, the liberty that frees us from sin and death, we can be grateful that God has placed us in a country, that we can therefore boldly declare the news of liberty from death in Christ Jesus. 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
3: David gives us a strange category of the happy person in Psalm 32. 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
3: Greetings. Let's open God's word to Psalm 32, a psalm of David. Blessed is he whose transgression is forgiven, whose sin is covered. Blessed is the man to whom the Lord does not impute iniquity, and in whose spirit there is no deceit. When I kept silent, my bones grew old through my groaning all the day long. For day and night your hand was heavy upon me. My vitality was turned into the drought of summer. I acknowledged my sin to you, and my iniquity I have not hidden. I said, I will confess my transgressions to the Lord. And you forgave the iniquity of my sin. For this cause, everyone who is godly shall pray to you in a time when you may be found. Surely in a flood of great waters, they shall not come near him. You are my hiding place. You shall preserve me from trouble. You shall surround me with songs of deliverance. I will instruct you and teach you in the way you should go. I will guide you with my eye. Do not be like the horse or like the mule, which have no understanding, which must be harnessed with bit and bridle, else they will not come near you. Many sorrows shall be to the wicked, but he who trusts in the Lord, mercy shall surround him. Be glad in the Lord and rejoice, you righteous, and shout for joy, all you upright in heart. Let's pray. Lord, thank you for your word, and thank you for the story of David. And we thank you above all for forgiveness that is freely given to sinners like David and like us. We praise you in Jesus' name. Amen. Well, who is the happy person? Now, there are lots of different answers you could give. I mean, we often think, well, the most famous person who has the most money and pleasure and fans and popularity, whoever has anything they want must be the happy person. But if you look at the news, and you pay attention to the most successful people, many of them are miserable with broken relationships, with addictions that destroy their lives. We don't really see what we expect from those who have what the world has to offer. David gives us a strange category of the happy person in Psalm 32. The happy person is one whose sin is forgiven. When the things that you've done that are wrong are not actually charged to your account, that is the recipe for a happy sinner. So Psalm 32 tells us that sinners find happiness by confessing their sins to God and receiving forgiveness in Jesus. So forgiveness brings gladness. And it's very interesting. This first word in Psalm 32 is happiness or blessed. And there's something strange here. It's all passive verbs. It's things that happen to you. Blessed is the person who is forgiven, whose sin is covered, to whom the Lord does not impute iniquity. No one has the power to make himself forgiven. This gladness here in Psalm 32 is a gift, and God is the only giver of this. God is the only one who can forgive sins in this way. He's the only one who can cover your sin or clear your account of iniquity. So happiness here for the sinner, the guilty, comes as the gift of God. And I want you to see who receives it. This is a strange thing. Psalm 1 tells us, happy is the person who doesn't walk in the counsel of the wicked. Or happy is the person who doesn't stand with sinners or sit in the seat of the scoffers. So if you want to be happy, then be good, be righteous, walk with God. But what happens when you don't? If you've already fallen and it's too late, and you are the wicked and you are the sinner, how can you become happy? Well, here we have this great hope of the forgiveness of God. And David piles on these words for forgiveness. To lift up is one of the words, which is to take sin as this heavy burden, but then to remove the heavy burden. And Matthew Henry describes it this way, like a load on the back that makes you bend down, or a load on the stomach that makes you sick, or a load on your spirit that makes you sink. The remission of sins gives rest and relief to those that were weary and heavy laden. So this happiness comes because this heavy burden is removed from you. This other word is to cover. Sin brings this guilt and this shame and this stain. And we see this with Adam and Eve after they sinned. They realized what? That they were naked and they were ashamed. They needed a covering. Well, God is the one who came and killed an animal and covered them and hid their shame. So there's a happiness that comes from a covering of the shame. And the third word for forgiveness is that God doesn't charge iniquity to our account. Sin brings this great debt. And the law demands that you pay this debt by death. Forgiveness comes and strikes away the record of your debt, and you are now debt-free. And instead of the account of your sin where God can read everything that you've done, the account just simply is crossed out and says, paid in full. It's completely paid for. And so David said, this is this blessed man. Now, the amazing thing of Psalm 32 is that it doesn't require us to be sinless. It shows us the way for a guilty sinner to be blessed. And there's only one requirement for this forgiveness. And you cannot be found hiding or covering or ignoring your sin. Because as long as you are not sick, if you're fine, then you don't really want to see a doctor. No one wants to go see the doctor when nothing is wrong. And so David said, here's the one thing that's required of a sinner to find happiness. Once you've already been guilty of sin, the only way forward is to come into the light and look for the healing that comes from confession. So the story of Psalm 32 is that justification, where God looks at this guilty person and says, you are righteous. Justification brings joy, this great joy. Well, do you have this joy of the forgiveness of your sins? Do you realize and are you convinced that your sins are forgiven? Well, many people don't have this, but the truth, the great hope through the death of Jesus at the cross is that God forgives sinners. And he brings happiness to a miserable people who are guilty, who are sinful and rebellious. But there's a requirement here. Blessed is he whose sin is forgiven. And how does that happen? He doesn't cover his sin. It comes through confession. So we're given the treasure of forgiveness by confessing our sins to God. And forgiveness removes this heavy burden. And David got to experience this, didn't he? He had sinned greatly. He had stolen a man's wife, and then he murdered that man. He saw the misery of his sin. His own child died. But then David found forgiveness. And David found this happiness himself. And he was able to say from his own experience, there is a great happiness in having your sin forgiven. Well, confess your sins to the Lord and find the hope of the crucified Savior. Let's pray. Lord, we thank you that there is a way out of misery for those guilty of sin. We thank you for the death of Jesus and his resurrection and the joy that comes from the forgiveness of sins. So Lord, we rest all of our guilt and our shame and our fear and our misery on Jesus. And thank you that he brings us joy. We praise you in Jesus' name. Amen.
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thanks for being here today. We appreciate you listening to Family Radio. You know, one of the most challenging parts of the Christian life is knowing when to ask for help. I mean, as believers, we know that we're filled with the Holy Spirit. We trust that God will strengthen us for whatever He's called us to do. But sometimes we forget that the strength God provides often comes through other people. That's why Galatians 6:2 says to bear one another's burdens and so fulfill the law of Christ. God has designed His people to care for one another. Yes, God is always the source of our help, but very often He will send that help through a friend, spouse, a pastor, or a fellow believer. God will strengthen us for whatever He's called us to do. But sometimes we forget that the strength God provides often comes through other people. That's why Galatians 6:2 says to bear one another's burdens and so fulfill the law of Christ. God has designed His people to care for one another. Yes, God is always the source of

Ezekiel chapter 38, verse 23. So I will show my greatness and my holiness and make myself known in the eyes of many nations. Then they will know that

true. We will never forget the price Jesus paid so that forgiven sinners could sing forever to God.

0: And we thank you for listening to Family Radio today. I'm Jason. You know, as Christians, we sometimes think that the truest test of faith comes in life's biggest moments. You know, whenever a tragedy strikes, when a diagnosis comes, or when we're forced to choose whether we're going to stand for Christ or deny him. And yet, no doubt, those definitely are moments of testing. But wouldn't you say that it's in the ordinary, far less dramatic, everyday routines of life that the real measure of our faith is seen, like in the way in which maybe I treat my wife or my children when I walk through the door after work? Like, am I kind to them? Am I faithful in small things when no one else is looking? Am I a person of integrity? You know, these are the things that the unbelieving world is looking for in Christians. Author Kyle Bennett writes that the Christian life is not a life dripping with personal satisfaction or one of basking and feeling positive. It's a transformed lifestyle lived according to the Father's design, the Son's example, and the Spirit's guidance. So in other words, it's about being faithful in those seemingly insignificant things. Sharing a kind word, showing patience whenever we're inconvenienced, that hidden act of service. And no, we won't always get it right. I mean, this is why we need a Savior, for Christ to live the way that we cannot. But when those ordinary moments are lived for Christ, they are going to become an extraordinary source of joy for us.
1: In a world of confusion, a moment of clarity. I'm Pastor Rob Pacienza with Coral Ridge Ministries. July 8th marks the anniversary of the Roswell incident, the 1947 event that launched decades of speculation about alien life. Something in our culture is hungry for an answer to the question, are we alone in the universe? Here's what's worth noticing. This is about more than just aliens. It's about meaning, connection, the ache to know we're not isolated specks drifting through an indifferent cosmos. Scripture tells us that ache, it's real, and it has the answer. We were made by a personal God for a relationship with him. Ecclesiastes says he has set eternity in the human heart. Genesis 1 tells us we're not cosmic accidents searching for company in the stars. We were intentionally created, deeply known, and never truly alone. So before searching the skies for answers, look to the one who already has revealed himself. For more, visit crm.tv.
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Isaiah 41, verse 10. Fear not, for I am with you. Be not dismayed, for I am your God. I will strengthen you. I will help you. I will uphold you with my righteous right hand.

Psalm 138, verse 7. Though I walk in the midst of trouble, you will revive me. You will stretch out your hand against the wrath of my enemies, and your right hand will

And thanks for joining us today on Family Radio. So earlier we were talking about the abundant life that Jesus offers to us, how he just goes over the top in blessing us, not just in terms of the quantity of gifts, the quantity of abundance, but the quality of it. And one of the great images of this in Scripture is from John 21, when the disciples, they bring in this huge haul of fish, 153 to be exact, which for a group of eight fishermen was a massive catch, just a crazy amount. So much that they couldn't even lift this catch into the boat. They had to haul it through the water and onto the shore. And amazingly, miraculously, John says that the net didn't even break. Now, you know, sometimes we read this and we tend to focus on the quantity of the fish. Like, why 153? What's with that exact detail? Does it have any meaning? I've heard a lot of different theories and explanations on that. But I think the point is that this is just an enormous, incomprehensible amount. It's just so much more than a few fishermen would ever need. And through it, Jesus is sending a message that God's love is so much more than anything we could ever have in this life. And it's

Ezekiel chapter 38, verse 23. So I will show my greatness and my holiness and make myself known in the eyes of many nations. Then they will know that I am the Lord.

Whatever gain I had, I counted as loss for the sake of Christ. Indeed, I count everything as loss because of the surpassing worth of knowing Christ Jesus, my Lord. For his sake, I've suffered the loss of all things and count them as rubbish in order that I may gain Christ and be found in him, not having a righteousness of my own, but that which comes through faith, that I may know Christ and the power of his resurrection.

You're listening to Family Radio. I'm Steve Hiller, and we've been looking from Romans chapter 5 at who are the kind of people who have more of the love of God poured into their lives. And we've already seen that it's people who exercise faith. But Paul continues to describe those kind of people in verses 3 and 4. He said, "We rejoice in our sufferings, knowing that suffering produces endurance, and endurance produces character, and character produces hope." You know, those who are able to persevere in their faith through suffering do experience more the love of God. Now, this doesn't mean we should go out and seek suffering. Enough comes into our lives without having to seek that out. But it does mean that when it comes, we can use those seasons of suffering to draw near to Christ, to ask Him to help us persevere and to grow in our love for Him. I read this principle recently, and basically it was this: when a rose is crushed, there's a beautiful perfume that is released. And when we find joy in our sufferings, it's because we know that it's in this place of suffering that we may hope to taste more of the love of God poured into our hearts by the Holy Spirit.

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1: Hear the word. Reading from Isaiah 60, verses 1 through 3. Arise, shine, for thy light is come, and the glory of the Lord is risen upon thee. For behold, the darkness shall cover the earth, and gross darkness the people. But the Lord shall arise upon thee, and his glory shall be seen upon thee. And the Gentiles shall come to thy light, and kings to the brightness of thy rising. Reading from Isaiah 60, verses 1 through 3.
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3: Well, thanks for listening to Family Radio today. I'm Steve Hiller. Glad that you're here. And we've been looking a little bit at the type of person that receives more of the love of God poured into their lives. Because Paul's writing about this in Romans chapter 5, and he says that God's love has been poured into our hearts through the Holy Spirit who has been given to us. So who are the people who receive more of God's love poured into their lives? And we've seen that it's people who exercise faith. It's people who persevere through suffering. But it's also people who own their need for Jesus. Again, Paul in Romans 5, he said that while we were weak, at the right time, Christ died for the ungodly. But God shows his love for us in that while we were still sinners, Christ died for us. You know, people are normally chosen based on ability. But here, the Apostle Paul describes what we were by nature, and he uses three words. He said that we were weak, ungodly, and sinners. It's incredible, isn't it? God saw us as we were, and he had compassion on us. He sent his son for us, and he demonstrates his love for us in this, that while we were sinning at enmity with God, enemies of him, Christ died for us. So as we recognize our sinful condition, that we also recognize our ongoing need for Christ. And these are the ones, Paul says, who receive the outpouring of the love of God.

Here's what you need to do with your anxiety. Not deny it, not ignore it, but actually cast it. Verse 7 begins with an imperative. Cast it. No. The imperative is actually humble yourself. And one of the evidences that we have humbled ourselves is seen in what we do with the experience of anxiety. We need to be humble enough to recognize that we're not in control.

I think probably all of us would say we know it's important for us to slow down, to be quiet, to know God, to spend time with Him, to be still and know. And certainly our prayer life is a part of that. But do you ever feel like your prayer life just gets kind of stuck in a rut? You end up praying very similar prayers, almost a rote repetition at time. On a recent podcast called Ask Pastor John, John Piper, he modeled the powerful act of praying scripture back to God. And you can hear the Ask Pastor John podcast every evening at 8:25. 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

We've been looking at Romans 5 this afternoon and how as we experience the love of God in our life, we're going to grow in our love and wonder and worship of Him, and we're going to want to experience even more of His love. And Paul is talking about this in a variety of different ways. He said, people who experience more of the love of God, who have that poured into their hearts, are people who exercise faith, who persevere through suffering, who own their need for Jesus, and who embrace Christ. Romans 5:10, for if while we were enemies, we were reconciled to God by the death of His Son, much more now that we're reconciled, shall we be saved by His life. And you notice what Paul's saying here. We're reconciled by the death of His Son, but it doesn't end there. Now that we're reconciled, how much more shall we be saved by His life? Reconciled by His death, saved by His life. We have a risen Savior, and by His power we're saved not only from the condemnation of sin, but also from sin itself.

Isaiah 48, verse 13. My hand laid the foundation of the earth, and my right hand spread out the heavens. When I call to them, they stand.

We were talking just a few moments ago about how, by the power of God, by this risen Savior that we have, we are not only saved from the condemnation of sin, but also sin itself. Because our Savior is going to bring us to our home, our eternal home, where there won't be a trace of sin around us. He's not going to let us go. He's going to bring us all the way home. And so you think about the love of God that was poured out at the cross by Jesus and then poured into our hearts by the Holy Spirit. Like any genuine believer would say, I want to know more of that. I want to experience as much of that as I possibly can this side of heaven. And we're not going to be able to grasp it completely. I mean, the love of God is beyond our ability to fully grasp the side of eternity. And maybe, just maybe, that's why we're going to be lost in worship and wonder and praise when the full extent of His love is unfolded for us in heaven.

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1: Hear the word. Reading from Isaiah 45, verses 5 through 7. I am the Lord, and there is none else. There is no God beside me. I girded thee, though thou hast not known me, that they may know from the rising of the sun and from the west that there is none beside me. I am the Lord, and there is none else. I form the light and create darkness. I make peace and create evil. I, the Lord, do all these things.
2: Everyone has a part to play in growing the kingdom of God. Some teach, some pray, some serve. But all of us have the opportunity to support kingdom work through our resources.
3: I made a choice to pledge, just thought, well, what if God is big enough to do something in my life? And you know what? I have seen in the last 3 months such a big change. I can feel God's presence. He's just been blessing me so much. I did take a chance, and I really see the fruit of it.
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4: 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I'm Steve Hiller. Glad you're here today. You know, we're told in the book of Proverbs, chapter 16, verse 25, that there's a way that seems right to man, but its end is the way to death. We're warned here that we can be deceived into believing that we're going down the right path, yet we're headed towards destruction, the opposite direction to God's will. And apart from Christ, in some ways that's not surprising, because Paul tells us in Romans that apart from God, we don't naturally pursue righteousness. It's the Spirit that awakens our hearts to the person of Christ and gives us the desire to do God's will. What looks attractive to us apart from Christ might actually be leading us to sin, ultimately destroying what's precious to us. So we need to be careful about the decisions that we make and not assuming that every opportunity that arises is from God. We'll talk more about that in a few minutes here on Family Radio.

Matthew chapter 16, verses 24 and 25. Then Jesus said to his disciples, "Whoever wants to be my disciple must deny themselves and take up their cross and follow me. For whoever wants to save their life will lose it, but whoever loses their life for me will find it."

one of the sobering things that the Bible tells us about Satan is that he disguises himself as an angel of light, and his invitations might seem to be in our best interest, but it ultimately leads to death. This is Family Radio. I'm Steve Hiller. That's why it's such good news that the Word of God is like a light to our path, guiding us in paths of righteousness. You know, it can be pretty dangerous to follow a path that seems right without asking God for his guidance and direction, asking the Holy Spirit to guide us. So let's take time to seek the Spirit's direction when we face decisions. He knows the ramifications of our choices. And as we're reminded in Scripture, the Spirit will assist us to understand truth and to experience abundant life.

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0: Isn't it comforting to know that the child of God is never alone? 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I'm Steve Hiller. And if you're a genuine child of God, that's true of you. But sometimes it can feel lonely. But man, it's good to know that we have a community of brothers and sisters, a family that can come together and encourage each other and pray for each other. You never have to pray alone. 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
2: 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Did Abraham go to heaven? 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Well, Abraham was justified by faith. How could he be justified by faith when he hadn't even heard about Jesus? Well, Abraham was saved exactly the same way you are saved, with one significant difference. The Old Testament saints looked ahead for their awaited Redeemer. We look backwards to the past, to the one who has come.
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I'm Steve Hiller. Thanks for listening today. You know, we all know, if we're honest, that we've fallen short of God's standard. So what hope does a sinner have standing before a holy God? Because even on our best days, we still fall woefully short of God's perfect standard. Well, those kind of questions are going to be answered coming up next on Truth for Life with Alistair Begg. It's a message called The Great High Priest, right here on Family Radio.

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